This is the cha-cha slide, y'all. I want everybody to come up on the stage and we gonna do this. Let's do it. Oh yeah. Let's do it. Oh yeah.

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It's love.

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Good afternoon, everyone. We're flying at 26,000 feet, moving up to 30,000 feet, and we got clear skies all the way to Las Vegas. And right now, we're bringing you some in-flight entertainment. One of our first-class passengers would like to sing you a song inspired by one of our coach passengers. And since we let our first-class passengers do pretty much whatever they want, here he is.

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0: Yesterday we had choir rehearsal, but now we can sing it for real. 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Here we go. The Lord is my shepherd, everybody.
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0: He goes before me.
1: He goes before me.
0: Defender behind me.
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0: Y'all been practicing. I won't fear.
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And because of that, I know that according to Psalms 23, I can speak back to the enemy and say, the Lord is my shepherd. 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

0: This time I want y'all to help us do it. 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

Shirley Ann is out there playing with the Lord. Mama came to the door, and she looked out there and saw me shouting and dancing all over the backyard, tears running down my face. It's just a lie. Mama looked out there and she said, she ain't playing this time.

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1: Bless, good morning and welcome to a fresh start. Our 5-minute morning devotion. I am Vanessa Smith, and it's a joy to spend these few minutes with you as we reflect on God's Word together. Wherever you're listening from today, I pray that this devotion will encourage your heart and strengthen your faith. The theme for today is trust in God. The scripture reading is from the book of Proverbs, chapter 3, verses 5 to 6. Trust in the Lord with all thy heart, and lean not unto thine own understanding. In all thy ways acknowledge him, and he shall direct thy paths. Amen to the reading of God's word. Today's message, as we begin today, many of us have hopes, plans, and expectations. Some of us are also carrying concerns about our families, our health, our finances, our decisions that we need to make. But today's scripture reminds us of something very important. It is telling us that we don't have to figure everything out on our own. I repeat, we don't have to figure out everything on our own. God simply asks us to trust in Him. He knows why He says to trust in Him, because He already knows that we cannot do everything for ourselves. We need His help. And by trusting God, it simply means believing. We must believe that He knows what is best for us. Even when we cannot see what lies ahead, it means also placing every decision, every challenge, and every opportunity into God's hands, asking Him to take care of it for us. And when we can acknowledge Him in everything we do, what the Word of God tells us, He has promised to direct our paths. God's promise is true. It is yea and amen to us. So today, let us place everything before the Lord. Let us place our family, our work, our health, and our future, and every desire of our hearts. The God who has been faithful in the past is still faithful today. He will remain faithful tomorrow because He never changes. And that brings us to the end of the Word of God today. I want to pray quickly with you before we go. Father God, we thank you for bringing us safely into another day. Thank you for your love, your mercy, and your faithfulness. Help us to trust you with all our hearts and to seek your wisdom in every decision we make. Direct our steps, strengthen our faith, and may we continue
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1: Oh, yeah. Bless him. Bless him. I've got a wonderful, I mean, absolutely wonderful, Holy Ghost filled surprise for you. I mean, this person is absolutely revolutionized gospel music today. And he's much younger than I am, but I call him my hero. Would you get up on your feet and clap your hands tonight for the Reverend Kirk

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So I want every blood-washed believer to not wait until then. And if you

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1: When I call your name,
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0: Where's it? 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
1: shout
0: it?

Listen, listen, listen. Last night, me and my wife were up to midnight with our three-year-old. Had to take him to emergency room because he had walking pneumonia. And see, you know, you take health for granted until it's your health.

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But I want to let you know, even when we take God for granted, what's so amazing about God is Paul says he does not treat us as our sins deserve. So that means that even in my imperfections, God is still perfect with his grace and his mercy. That's why I don't want people getting comfortable with praising the Lord just when the Lord gives them something.

Shoot.

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It is now 8 o'clock here in Guyana. When you hear that team music, you know Pastor Mohan is on the air with another edition of the Gospel Hour show. And this comes to you live on 104.1 Light FM. So glad that you can join us this morning. And good morning to all of you just getting out of bed this morning. It's a good time to tune in and to get the gospel in. And so happy that you can join us today. Alrighty, so today being the 9th day of August in the year 2026, the 9th day of August 2026. And so it's bright and sunny here in the capital city of Georgetown. And glad that you can join us. Hope you can stay tuned as we bring to you great music, special feature that is on today and for the word of the Lord this morning. So good morning to all of you listening to us on the West Damar. We say good morning to you, and people on the East Coast, we say good morning to all of you. And in further regions, we also have reach in the Essequibo area also. Good morning, and God bless you, and thank you for staying tuned today as we minister the word of God to you. We'll get started with our word of prayer. We'll also have a great song coming up, and then we'll get into the program today. God bless you as you stay tuned. Let's quiet our hearts before God for a word of prayer. Lord, we thank you today for the blessing of a yet another day and for the wonderful weather and sunshine. We even thank you for the rain yesterday, and we just give you praise for all your wonderful blessings that you have bestowed upon us so graciously. And now as we come to have this program today, we pray that you will use the broadcast to minister into hearts and lives. Now as we stay tuned, Lord, we pray that you will minister to us through your spoken word, song, and your written word. We give you praise, honor, and thanks. We pray these things in Jesus' name. Amen and amen. All right, friends, we're happy that you can join us. Pastor Mohan here. If you just joined us, welcome. And all the people that have worked the night shift, we always like to take our hats off to you. The graveyard shift, I like to call it. And so we thank you for being there. All righty, so good morning, minibus drivers. Again, all those using our roadways, we want to caution you. And you know, want to be very, very cautious. The other night I was up the airport, and so, you know, the driving on the eastbound has always been a challenge, the trucks and all of that. So, again, we want to caution persons even in the late hours of the night. You know, there's a lot of speeding going on, and again, our visibility is poor. So that's just my two-bit on that, and then there's a bit of road construction and so on. So a lot of patience required, and you may want to schedule half an hour, 45 minutes ahead of your traveling time. So please ensure that we are, you know, within the boundaries of the time limit so that we can be able to get to where our destination is on a timely manner. So good morning to all of you, and just for me and my little bit of rambling as we get started, our first song is coming up, and hope this song will be a blessing, and this one called He Knows My Name, and He Knows Yours as well. All right, let's go with the first song, and we'll come back and I'll make some other remarks.

That's a good one there for you. He knows my name. And so last time I talked about our VBS there at the William Baptist Church, and we, by the grace of God, was able to achieve the target of 100 children came out for VBS. And so we give God praise and thanks for that. And special things happening in our household, and that is to say that it's unique in some respect. My eldest son's birthday was yesterday, and my youngest son's birthday is tomorrow. So two birthdays in our household. And so if these chaps are listening, good morning to you and happy birthday to both Philip and Paul. Alrighty, so as we move on today in the broadcast, if you're also celebrating a birthday, we want to reach out to you. And we want to say happy, happy birthday to you. And if you're celebrating your anniversary or some sort of achievement, we also want to say congratulations to you as well. All right, if you're getting married this weekend, well, it's a good thing. You know, if you're a guy, the Bible says, you know, man finds a wife, he finds a good thing. So congratulations to you if you're getting married or you got married yesterday. Again, we want to say good morning to you and congratulations on your big step ahead. Alrighty, so invite again to the William Baptist Church. You're living on the West Demerara. We'd love to have you come by, visit with us there at the William. Our service starts at 10 o'clock, and of course, it goes for 2 hours. So by noon, we conclude. So please reach out to me if you will. I certainly can send you a pin location if you contact me on WhatsApp, and you can join us there for worship service. All right, my contact number is 627-627-0990. I promise that I'll give the contact out a little later on. If you don't have a pen or something to write it or type it into your phone, I hope that I can remember to do that at the end of the broadcast today. But once again, that contact number is 627-0990. I'm going to read to you from Ecclesiastes chapter 7 before we bring up our next song. And here is what it says in Ecclesiastes chapter number 7. A good name is better than precious ointment, and the day of death than the day of one's birth. It is better to go to the house of mourning than to go to the house of feasting. For that is the end of all men, and the living will lay it to his heart. Sorrow is better than laughter, for by the sadness and the countenance of the heart is made better. The heart is wise in the house of mourning, but the heart of the fool is in the house of merriment. It is better to hear the rebuke of the wise than for a man to hear the songs of fools. All right, here in the reading of God's Word, we will expand on that a little bit later on in the program this morning. And just to kind of whet your appetite, we have for you line up today is a special feature from John Maxwell. For those of you who know John Maxwell, he does a lot of work in leadership. And of course, he's a Christian author, he's a pastor, Christian leader, and so that is coming up at the end of the broadcast, of course, or within the broadcast towards the end. So you might want to stay tuned for John Maxwell and what he has to share with us today. Our next song is coming up, and this one is called Here We Are, Here We Are, and this one will bless you. And after that, I'm going to delve straight into the Word of the Lord this morning. All right, stay tuned if you can, and hope this song blesses your heart.

All right, so the time has now pushed up. The time has now pushed up to 15 minutes after 8 o'clock. 15 minutes after 8 o'clock on this wonderful Sunday morning, today being the 9th day of August in the year 2026. I'm going to talk to us today, or preach to us, a message that I entitle Life Lessons. And there's quite a bit of life lessons that we have learned over the years, and we're delving into the book of Ecclesiastes, written by Solomon, of course. And what Solomon done is that he is sort of investigated so many different aspects of life, and he give to us that in this book of Ecclesiastes. And again, this book is not a book of missions. It's not a doctrine book. It gives to us, you know, life lessons in practical ways. And, you know, Solomon is the wisest man that ever lived beside the Lord Jesus Christ. And he gives to us these wisdom, these truth that you know, we can look at and see the wisdom in it. And as I was preparing and thinking through and preparing for this message, it dawned on me that Solomon would say out loud the things that we have thought about in our minds, in our spirit. And the quiet part, he actually speak out loud. And we will see that in this chapter. And I'll tell you what, this chapter is so deep, so profound. And so just coming to look at this chapter, barely, you know, touching on the top of it, sort of, because there is so much depth. There is so much in this seventh chapter of the book of Ecclesiastes. And so I've just kind of gleaned a little bit out of it so that I can share with you this morning. And as you perhaps might think about it, I'm doing a series of the church, actually, in the book of Ecclesiastes. And so would love to have you come by and sit through one of these sessions and these meetings that we have as we work through our way in the book of Ecclesiastes. But one of the things that will jump out to you in the 25th verse of chapter 7 of the book of Ecclesiastes, he said this: I applied my heart to know and to search. Again, maybe you can say this is the premise of his writings and investigation in the book of Ecclesiastes. He said this: I've applied my heart to know and to search and to seek out wisdom and the reason of things, and to know the wickedness of folly, even the foolishness and madness. So Solomon is saying, in essence, that he has taken time to think through some things that we normally would not think through, and to investigate, to spend some time to search. And so there are some words that he used there: I've inclined my heart, I've applied my heart to know, to search, to seek out wisdom. And so he's doing a deep dive, if you may, and the reason for things. And he talks about things such as folly and foolishness and madness. And so he kind of lumps everything together in his investigation of life. And you begin to recognize why his sort of catchphrase in the book of Ecclesiastes: it's meaningless, it's vanity. And so he looked through life and he said, you know, a man acquires wealth, he does this, he does that, and then, you know, he no longer on the face of the earth. And then he throw his hand up and he said, well, then who's going to get the stuff? Would it be a wise man?

0: would be a foolish man. And so he calls vanity so many times. And so we see this in this book of Ecclesiastes, a very interesting book. And one of the part that he talks about and he speaks to us is that he said this. He said in verse number 21, "Also take no heed unto the words that are spoken, lest you would hear your servant cursed you." That is interesting. In other words, Solomon is saying, don't always pay attention to everything that people will say, because you will hear your servant cursed you. And then he continues in verse number 22, "For oftentimes thine own heart knoweth that thou thyself likewise hast cursed others." So Solomon gives to us this nugget of truth that if you pay attention too much to what people are saying, it's very likely you'll hear them curse you. And they may say something bad and negative about you. And then he turns the table around and says, you have done the same thing. He said, even in your own heart, you have done likewise. You yourself has cursed others. And so Solomon, just to give us an example of the things that we think of quietly, he speaks out loud of. And sometimes you think these thoughts, but you never really talk about it. I mean, you have your perception of people, and people have their perception of you. And the things that you have, and the images that you have, and the concept that you have in your head about them, and your assessment of them, it would be interesting if they know about it. You see what I'm saying? And so Solomon is saying that. And then he moves on to many other subject matters. And again, we would not be able to cover the vastness of all the subject matter that he covered in the seventh chapter. But verse 1, as we kind of, you know, peruse a little bit there. But verse number 1, here's what he says. A good name is better than precious ointment. A good name. A good name. Again, Ecclesiastes chapter 1, chapter 7, verse 1. A good name is better than precious ointment, and the day of death than the day of one's birth. Now, it would have to take some thinking to think through what Solomon is saying. But when he talks about precious ointment, he's talking about, you know, an exquisite fragrance or something like that, something that is rare, something that is expensive. And so he's talking about this precious ointment. And kind of go back to Jesus when the lady came in. I think that story happened twice in the gospel. She came and she lavished, you know, that special ointment upon Jesus. People says, what a waste. And so some of you may or may not remember that story, or you're probably hearing it for the first time. It is in the gospel, and it was a way of worshiping the Lord Jesus Christ. But here Solomon is saying that, you know, a good name is better than precious ointment. And it talks about our integrity. It talks about our reputation. And I want to make this point. You know, our name is our identity. Again, our name is our identity. And therefore, your name, you know, go through generation, whether it's good or bad. And so Solomon is saying a good name, not a bad name. A good name is better than precious ointment. Interesting. It's precious then. A precious ointment. And so the premise of that is if a man leaves a good name behind, the day of his departure is better than the day of his birth. So Solomon is thinking ahead out of the box. And he's telling us that if a man leaves a good name behind, the day of his departure is better than the day of his birth. To leave a good reputation, to hand on a good name, is an honorable remembrance of you. I'm going to say that again. To hand on a good name is a honorable remembrance of you. And people would ask that about one's legacy. People would ask about these things. And part of our legacy is a good name, you know. And the Bible tells us a good name is better than precious ointment. And so while he's talking about, you know, the day of your departure and better than the day of your birth and all of that stuff, he goes a little bit more in the concept of death. And verse number 2 says, it is better to go into the house of mourning. I mean, that sounds familiar. Jesus says, mourn with those who mourn. You know, sorrow with those who sorrow. You know, and so Jesus gives to us that pretty much same directive. But here in verse number 2, it tells us it's better to go to the house of mourning than to go to the house of feasting. Interesting thought. I mean, the house of feasting is a celebration, and it's a wonderful atmosphere, and it's wonderful camaraderie, and the ambience is wonderful. And all of that, and you're in a good spirit, and you're in a good mood, and you're in a jolly spirit, and all of that. But here's what the Bible tells us. To go to the house of mourning is better to go to the house of feasting. For the end of all men is that, and it would lay in the heart of men. Truly speaking, I'll tell you something. At funerals, I kind of take stock of life and death. I mean, you go through life, and in the peripheral of your mind, you're thinking about life, you're thinking about death. You know, it doesn't capture attention all the time, but it's in the back of your minds. But when you go to a funeral and you see the agony and the pain, and you see all of that, the Bible says, and it will lay to your heart. It will lay upon your heart. So when you go to the place of feasting and festivity, these things doesn't really capture your mind, really, because it's a place of enjoyment and things like that. Solomon is saying, but when you go to the place of mourning, you begin to think about life in a more serious way. And that is why you read these words. It is better to go to the house of mourning than to go to the house of feasting. For that is the end of all men, and the living will lay it to heart. The living will lay it to heart. It will capture your heart. Something will click. And so the way sometimes you think about life and how you begin, you know, how you live out your life, sometimes your perspective is changed when you're in that circumstances and in that situation, and you begin to think of how life is brief, how life is fragile, how, you know, it's like the vapor. You're here today and you're gone tomorrow. And you begin to think about all of these things and your family and all of that. Scripture says, and it would lay it to your heart. Something will tug at your heartstrings, so to speak. And so, you know, someone made the point. They said, in life, there are two things you can be sure of. And one is debt and the other is taxes. You know, you just can't escape both of those. It's sort of inescapable. Two things in life is... you could be sure of is debt and taxes. Anyway, he continues in verse number 3. Sorrow is better than laughter. By the sadness of the countenance of the heart is made better. I'm not going to even try to explain that, but verse number 3 and verse number 4, one can listen to that or read that for yourself and ponder on it. It tells us this: sorrow is better than laughter. For by the sadness of the countenance of the heart is made better. Verse number 4, the heart of the wise is in the house of mourning, but the heart of the foolish is in the house of merry. Again, that strikes the core values that we have, you know. Nobody likes to go into the house of mourning. But Solomon is saying there is something there that will teach you. Something there will ground you. Something there will bring you to sort of ground zero. Something there will centralize you. Something there will speak to you. And so again, verse number 4, the heart of the wise is in the house of the mourning, but the heart of the fool is in the house of merry. And so that is an interesting thought. And so we move from the things that Solomon has been talking about, personal integrity. He also talks about, you know, our social life, about, you know, the house of mourning and the house of sorrow and things like that. And he gives to us much more nugget of truth. And so in this chapter, you will see Solomon pours out truth and wisdom, and he guides us and gives us these great insights that we can apply to life. And continue in verse number 5 in Ecclesiastes chapter 7. Here's what he tells us. It is better to hear the rebuke of the wise than for a man to hear the songs of fools. I'm going to read that again because this is profound. It is better to hear the rebuke of the wise than for a man to hear the songs of fools. You know, fools want people to tell them what they want to hear. A fool wants people to tell them what they want to hear. The fool wants them to sing their praises. The fool would like no one to oppose them. The fool would like everybody to agree with them. The fool would not want correction. The fool would not want any kind of rebuke. The fool would not be wanted any kind of someone reprimanding them, berate them in any way, shape, or form. None of that. You know, and Solomon is telling us something that is important. It is better to hear the rebuke of a wise than to hear the songs of fools. Here's what I'm going to say. The greater of two fools is the one who receives the praises of fools. The greater of two fools is the one who receives the praises of a fool. He who hears the song of fools is foolish. The wise will receive the rebuke of the wise. The wise will receive the rebuke of the wise. The foolish will love the praises of the fool. And that makes the one that received the praises of a fool the greater of two fools. And so we have much more grounds to cover sort of in this chapter. Verse number 8, it tells us it's better to finish something that we start. Again, I'm just going to read that again. It's better to finish something than to start it. Interesting, yeah? It is better to finish something than to start it. It is better to be gentle and patient than to be proud and impatient. There's quite a lot of things is being said. And again, a chapter that is so rich. I mean, there is so much that you can really look through and see and grasp and, you know, and like I said, it's practical in so many ways. And Solomon says it is better to finish something than to start it. How many of you have unfinished project and you're thinking about starting something else? Solomon is saying it's better to finish than to start. In other words, go and tie up loose ends. I'll make a confession on the radio. I've got some building material that is sitting for a project that never gets started. And you know, I bought it in haste and I put it down and got building material sitting, but the project has never started. And Solomon is speaking to the heart of this kind of a thing. And he's telling us, and you are sitting there today, and you also know that there are many things that you endeavor to do, and perhaps you have made a start, but what happened? What happened? We haven't gone through, we haven't followed through, and so Solomon wisdom is saying, listen, it is better to finish than to start. Don't just go out and start something else, and you got 10 things that you haven't completed. We have that sort of the adrenaline rush to start something new, a project or something like that. It excites us. But the follow through, that's where the problem is. We're in the habit of starting things, but not completing anything. And that's the problem. And that's what Solomon is alluding to in this message. Following through to finish what we have started. And Solomon says, in essence, that it's better to finish something than to start something. Solomon touched from our social life. He talks about our reputation. He talks about, our conduct, our behavior, our lifestyle. And he tells us some more about anger. And he talks about the good old days. All of that is packed into this chapter. And you know what? I haven't been able to unpack that, you know, probably 30% of something like that. But there is so much gold there if you continue to dig through that chapter. And here's what he tells us about anger. And, you know, perhaps you have heard this before, that anger rests in the bosom of fools. That's what he says, that anger rests in the bosoms of fools. And here's what the Bible tells us. Ecclesiastes 7 and 9, he says, do not be hasty in thy spirit to be angry. Man, that speaks to the core of many of us. Do not be hasty in thy spirit to be angry. I mean, that's a troubling thing when we think about that. There's hastiness, and there's no patience. Today we are living in a world that is so fast-paced, and if somebody is moving slow up ahead of you, you're angry about it, and you can honk the horn and says, "Keep going." And so there's no patience anymore. We're so fast-paced, and the culture is so fast-paced that our minds doesn't allow us to give patience to anything, because everything is a rush, rush, rush. And Solomon says, do not be hasty in thy spirit to be angry, for anger rests in the bosoms of fools. I'll tell you, I've been a fool more than once. And perhaps you're listening to this broadcast today, and you've said that you've made yourself a fool yourself. And there are times when we lashed out and we did all the things and we create all the drama. And then in our quiet moments, what a fool have I been. And you sort of started to regret some of the things you have just said, you have just done, as if you can redo anything that you have done. And Solomon is cautioning us that there is, you know, anger rests in the bosoms of fools. And the Bible tells us that God gives to us self-control. When you read the book of Galatians, and the Apostle Paul is talking about a fruit of the Spirit, and self-control is inside of that. I'll tell you something, this is something that we need, so much so that we need to control ourselves. We get impatient with our wives, we get impatient with our spouse, we get impatient with everybody, our children, everybody. Everybody gets on our nerves, it seems. Patience. Where has that virtue gone? And Solomon says, do not be hasty in your spirit. Maybe this morning you're hasty in your spirit. You need to calm down. Somehow or the other, you need to level off. I don't know what I would require of you to go in the garden, take a walk, do something. And anger is in the bosom of the fool, because the fool lashes out. And so I'm cautioning us this morning to be self-controlled. Galatians chapter 6. And so we have to thank God for the restraint of the Holy Spirit. He gives that gift of self-control in the fruit of the Spirit. Friends, I do understand that it's hard for us to control ourselves. It's a battle to behave. When anger takes over, you can tell that, you know, it's in the bosom of the fool when we lash out and we do all of these things. So Solomon not only talks about anger, there's a vastness to what he covers in this chapter, and he talks about the good old days. Verse number 10, say not thou, what is the cause that the former days are better than these? For thou not inquire wisely concerning this. Say not that the better days or the former days are better than these. Here Solomon is talking about perhaps you living in the good old days in your head. You know, he's making the point, this is vanity. The truth is that you are living now. The truth is that the past has already passed. And Solomon is saying that there are people that will sit around and they will roll their thumbs and they will talk about the good old days. Well, it's a good thing to reminisce on the good old days. But the fact is that you're living in the present. And Solomon is talking about these kind of things that we don't speak out loud about. The things that sometimes we think about but we don't speak out loud about. And Solomon is saying it's useless, it's pointless, it's vanity, it's meaningless to be sitting and rolling our thumbs thinking about the good old days when neighbors know neighbors by their name, when family would be happy to see you, the good old days when, you know, nobody locks their door, the good old days when we go over and we have a Friday night chat until midnight or something like that. All of these stuff sometimes no longer is in our culture, and we can sit down and think about the good old days. Solomon is saying it's one thing to daydream and sit down and think through the past and wishful thinking that these days will come back. But it's all a matter of daydream and you're wasting your time. Solomon is saying, look, the good old days are good. The good old days perhaps even better. And so we think of the good old days as golden, but those days are gone. And therefore, we just cannot live in the past because the past would have passed. The P-A-S-T has P-A-S-S-E-D. The past have passed. Well, we're going to close this out, and Solomon brings to us some very interesting thought, and we'll have to wrap this up at this time, but I'm just going to go ahead and just read a little bit for you in verse number 13. Consider the works of the work of the of God, for he who made things straight, who can make them crooked? And so I'm going to end it right there, because again, Solomon bring all of this to the sovereignty of God. And here's what he says in verse number 13, consider the work of God. For who, that's speaking of God, can make that straight which he has made crooked? Who can make anything straight that God has made crooked? In other words, what God has done, no man can undo. And in other words, what God has put into cycle and all the things that worked out in our lives and the way we live and the way things, it's the Lord's work in it. And he gives to us these wisdom how we ought to live out our lives. All right, so my time is up, and we'll conclude our program today. But I just want to ask that you stay tuned for John Maxwell as he brings to you a very special feature. We're going to pray a brief prayer, and we're done for today. Father, we thank you for today's word. And as it has gone forth, as it ministered into the hearts and lives of those that listen today, may it bring life, may it refresh, may it rebuke, and does its work. And so we thank you for this as we ask these things in Jesus' name. We pray and we ask it. Amen and amen. God bless you. Until next time, Pastor Mohan saying so long. Be good to yourselves and your family, and have a great rest of the day.
1: How I learned to value people. And the reason this message is heavy upon my heart is I feel that at this time in our life and in our country and our culture, instead of valuing people, we devalue people. Instead of coming together, we're divisive. And I think it breaks the heart of God. And I also think it's not Christian. And so if you'll let me today just talk to you from what I have learned in my life and what I've learned from God, I think that I have a goal, and the goal is at the end of our time together, you will feel valued by God and valued by others, and that you will go out and be a value connector with others, and that you will instead of dividing, you will begin to encourage people to come together. We have a choice in this culture that we live in today. We have a choice to either curse the darkness, and that's what most people do, or we have a choice to turn on the light. Yes. And we got to ask ourselves, where am I going to be in my life? Am I going to talk about how difficult this time is? And am I going to be divisive in my life? Or am I going to be salt and light? And we have two challenges. And the challenge in our culture today, we have two challenges. I see it so clearly. The first challenge is that we've lost our way in the area of values. We have probably now at least one, if not two, generation that hasn't grown up in learning and living out good values in their own life. And then we have another challenge, and that is because we have lost our way with values, we cease to value people. I was in a conversation with a good friend of mine, Kevin Myers, recently. And he said, John, you're known for valuing people. And he said, how did you come to that place? How did you come to the place where you value people? When I talk about valuing people, I'm talking about valuing everyone. Okay? See, we have no problem with me teaching that it's important for us to value people as long as it's the people we value. But we have a horrendous problem valuing people who are not like us, people who do not have our values at all. It's kind of like You know what, John? This is a good message if you talk about valuing people I like. But if you're going to talk about valuing people I don't like, just remember, as I teach this lesson, my name is John. And I'm your friend. And by the way, when I give you my journey, I'm uncomfortable with, because it's about me a little bit, but I'm also uncomfortable because it makes me look a little better than I really am. So as I talk about it, just say, he's not that good. And that'll make me feel better, and that'll make you feel better, and because I'm not that good, okay? But my journey in valuing people, it's a legitimate journey, and it begins, first of all, with my father's example. My father passed away last year on July 4th at 98. And my father valued and loved everyone. In fact, when he was 90, we were having a conversation one day, and he said, John, isn't it wonderful that as I get older, as people get older, isn't it wonderful as people get older, how much more they love people? And I said, that's not true. I said, I know a lot of people, they're getting older, but they don't love people more. I know a lot of people, they get older and they're grouchier. I know a lot. I mean, the reason that you do is because you valued people all your life. And here's what happens. As you get older, everything exaggerates. And if it's good, it exaggerates in a positive way. And if it's bad, it exaggerates in a very negative way. And my father was living a life of valuing people, of which it was natural for him as he grew older to even love them more. And the greatest advice he ever gave me was when I graduated from college, he said, John, if you will value people, believe in people, and unconditionally love people, he said, you will always have people that want to follow you. And that grid of valuing people, believing people, and unconditionally loving people has stayed with me all of my life. Every time I write a book, I write it because I value people. I believe in them. I believe the best in them. I unconditionally love them. Every time I teach a lesson, I go through that grid, and it's my father's example. And the values lesson I pull from that is very simple. How I value people determines how I view people. Don't miss that. My value of people determines my perspective of them. Another way to say it is how I view things is how I do things. How I view people is how I value people. My second experience in valuing people was what I call my evangelism awakening, and that was in my first little church in southern Indiana, and there was a man in the hospital that didn't go to our church, but his two sisters did. His name was Jim, and I visited him in the hospital. The sister said, would you visit Jim? He doesn't come to church, and I did, and I liked Jim, and Jim liked me, and we had a wonderful conversations over a couple week period of time. Every two or three days, I'd go see him. I liked him. In fact, I liked him so much, and he liked me so much, he said, John, when I get out of the hospital, I'm going to come to church. And I told Jim's sisters, Jim's going to come to church. Hey, Jim's coming to church. It's just so good Jim's coming to church. And we got all excited, but there was a problem. Jim died. And I was the last person to see him before he died. Literally about an hour after I visited him in the hospital, he passed away. Now, this was an awakening in my life because I realized that my priorities were wrong. I had put the church, which is a wonderful place to come, I put the church above sharing my faith. And come to church and come to church and come to church. And we know coming to church doesn't change a person's life. Coming to Jesus changes a person's life. Amen. And I had my priorities all messed up, and God took me through a 6-month wilderness experience of was I going to value people and share my faith wherever they were at the moment that I could, or was I going to constantly just kind of mess up my priorities? I can still remember standing between the two sisters in that day. There was a custom in Indiana of viewing the body, and so the two of us are just there, and here we are, and I'm doing that, and I'm crying, and they think I'm such a compassionate person. I'm not a compassionate person. I'm weeping and repenting because I didn't value him to the place of sharing my faith with him, and he was lost. And it was life-changing. It was gripping to me. In fact, I only made one request at that time that I've honored for, my gosh, now almost 50 years. I said, God, if you'll just help me to be able to win people to Christ, if you'll just help me to be able to effectively share my faith, I'll never ask you to have a great church. I'll never ask for anything else. Just help me to constantly see people through my life and influence come together. Help me value people enough to help them and to help find them and keep them from being lost. And that was the only prayer request I ever asked God in the area of my pastoral ministry. I mean, by the time I was 29, I had the 10th largest church in America, but I never asked for a large church. All I asked was to value people, because it's all about people. So the values lesson here is just very simple. Value people like God values people. My third journey in valuing people is what I call my Zig lesson. And I call it my Zig lesson. Many of you would know this if you're especially a little bit older, but Zig Ziglar was a great motivational speaker, writer. When I was young, I heard Zig one time say, if you will help people get what they want, they'll help you get everything in life that you want. And I remember it was a paradigm shift for me, because as a young leader, I was trying to get everybody on my team and here's my vision and join me. And all of a sudden, Zig says, you know what, if you'll just turn that around and if you'll just go value people and help them be successful, they'll help you be successful. And it was an incredible change. It was the moment that servanthood and serving people and placing people first became a huge priority in my life. And I went from people adding value to me to me adding value to them. It was a total change. And through my life, I've had many what I call servanthood surprises. But maybe the greatest servanthood surprise I've ever had was this. I knew it was right to serve people, but when I started serving people is when I started valuing people. Okay, stay with me. If I see you as hurting, I'll help you. If I see you as broken, I'll fix you. But if I see you as valuable, I'll serve you. You see, in the first two paradigms, I see you as hurting, I help you. I see you as broken, I fix you. I have the upper hand. I mean, honestly, I'm the guy that came in and I kind of rescued you. It's kind of like almost a, ooh, here I am to save the day. But I have the upper hand. You look to me and say, you're awesome. But, you know, probably without you, I'd still be lost. But do you see how it changes when I see you as valuable? When I see you as valuable, I serve you. And I not only serve you, but I relish and just enjoy the fact that I get to serve you. And why is it? Because I see you as valuable. And so the Zig lesson basically taught me, just always put people first, always. It's not like a question, just put them first. And then another lesson that I had was what I call my hot stove lesson. Mark Twain said, if a cat sits on a hot stove, that cat won't sit on a hot stove again. And then he said, that cat don't like cold stoves either. That cat just stays away from stoves. Why? A bad experience. And in my younger years as a pastor, I had a young man that had such potential, and I loved him, and I equipped him, and I trained him, and I poured my life into him. And I was naive. Of course I was naive. I was young. And I would look at him, and I'd say, you and I will do life and ministry together all of our life. And I was just giving everything I got, only to find out that I got betrayed, literally had to fire him, lost a relationship. And I said to myself, I don't like this. And I honestly, I said, I think what I'll do is that instead of embracing people and giving them the benefit of the doubt, I think I'll hold people at a distance. And I think what I'll do is I'll hire staff, but I'll say, you know, that's your job. This is my job. We'll meet at the Christmas party. And for about 6 months, that's exactly what I did. And then I discovered something. I discovered something that really helped change my life again. I discovered the good news is if I help people, if I didn't value them, if I didn't think the best of them, if I somehow, because I got hurt by them, kind of isolated myself from them, here's what I found. The good news was that if I kept myself isolated and protected and walls, etc., the good news is they couldn't hurt me. But the bad news is, they couldn't help me. So I made a conscious decision. Let them in. Let them in. Take the walls down. Value them right where they are. And the values lesson I learned in that period of my life was, don't allow a bad experience to become a lifetime experience. How often I see people who, they've had a bad experience. We all have. We all have our stories. But instead of letting it be a bad experience and moving on, it becomes a lifetime experience. And we build walls, and instead of embracing and valuing others, we have a tendency to keep them away. The next lesson I learned on values was my Enron lesson. And all I've got to do is say Enron, and many of you that are old enough will think about 20 years ago, 2001, when the corporate scandals began, where big companies were taking advantage of their employees. And all of a sudden, the house of cards began to fall. And I was called to New York City by Time Warner, who was my publisher at the time. They said, we want you to write a book on business ethics because the businesses aren't ethical. And I looked at him and I said, I can't write a book on business ethics. They said, why not? I said, because there's no such thing as business ethics. There's just ethics. You either got them or you don't. Hey, and if you have them, they work in business. Oh, happy day. Oh, happy day. You see, leaders, the advantage leadership has is leaders see more than others see, and leaders see before others see. And if I can see more and before other people around me, it puts me at a distinct advantage over other people. Now, the question is, when I have that distinct advantage, am I going to add value to people and value people and make their life better, or am I going to add value to me and make my life better? That's the question. Am I going to motivate them and move them for mutual advantage, or am I going to manipulate them and move them for personal advantage? And out of the Enron experience, I wrote a book, Ethics 101. In fact, of all the books I've ever written, it's the book that got the most awards. And the only reason I can figure that out is no one else writes about ethics. But here's what was powerful. I wrote it based on the golden rule. Treat others as you would like to be treated yourself. It's a value. It's a beautiful value. And that's when I realized that values, wow, are above the law. The values lesson is simple. Great values are greater than any law that could be passed. Let me tell you something. You can make a law in the land, but if you don't have good values, you'll still break it. We don't have a law problem in America. We have a values problem. And it starts on the inside. It starts on the heart. Don't force it. Don't force it. Don't force it. Number six, my sixth lesson was the crossover lesson in experience. And this was when I've been writing books for many years, and my publisher in Nashville told me that my books were being read by the secular and business community more than the Christian community. And I had no idea. I had never planned that. It was a surprise to me. But the point that I want to make here in this lesson is that the moment that I realized that I was influencing lost people, that I was influencing non-Christians, I felt immediately called to that world. I said, I'm going to cross over. And here's what I discovered. Here's what I discovered. The closer I got to those people, the more I loved them. You see, the closer I get to them, the more I love them. The farther I am away from them, the more I judge them. When you're far, you judge. When you're close, you love.
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Now, my name is Leslyn Court, and I am a member of the Guyana Public Service Credit Union. 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We have persons right here in our community. 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Everything now is online. And once we're online, that's the way to go. You just go, you go on the Guyana Public Service Credit Union page, and you can access all your information. 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
4: Summer isn't measured in degrees, it's measured by how fresh you feel. 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

It is 10 hours 3. Good morning to you and welcome down. You're listening to the Coca-Cola Sunday Listening Hour, which comes to you with the kind compliments of Coca-Cola. Right here on 104.1 Light FM. I'm your host, Mighty Mike, and I will be keeping you company, bringing you non-stop inspirational music. 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

isn't measured in degrees, it's measured by how fresh you feel. 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

0: Summer isn't measured in degrees, it's measured by how fresh you feel. Because when the heat turns up, you need more than just shade. You need the most refreshing wave of summer. 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It's that fresh. Crisp bubbles that wake up your senses. Crack one open, take an ice cold sip. Feel the chill. Enjoy the refreshment. Because it's not about escaping the heat. It's about making the most of it. Sprite.
1: 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Going to be taking you up until 11 hours. So just enjoy the rest of great music that we have lined up for the show as we close out.

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0: It is 10 hours 59 Indian and across Eastern Caribbean, and this is where we pull the curtains down on the show for today. Remember, you were listening to the Coca-Cola Sunday listening hour. Continue to enjoy the remainder of your Sunday. We will be back with you again next Sunday from 10 hours. But until then, this is goodbye for now. Keep listening to 104.1 Light FM. We have a lot of great music lined up for you. So make sure you don't touch that dial.
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About back when I was a lad, of the old home place where I grew up, of the days both good and bad. My overalls were hand-me-downs, my shoes were full of holes. 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

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Or it might be the sound of your hello, that music I hear. I get misty

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0: 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The Guyana Bible College offers courses for a useful understanding of the Scriptures. The college offers a two-year preliminary and advanced certificate in Bible and Ministry for a serious in-depth introduction to the Bible. There is also a two-year diploma in

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1: 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Worship His
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Yes, it always whispers to me of the days of long ago, when the settlers and the miners fought the crafty Navajo. How the cattle roamed the valley, happy people worked the land. And now, everything is covered by the shifting, whispering sands. How the miner left his buckboard, went to work his claims that day. And the burros broke their halters when they thought he'd gone to stay. Wandered far in search of water onto old Sidewinder's well. And there, their bones picked clean by buzzards that were circling when they fell.

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